That's pianist Robert Glasper from his 2009 double-booked recording doing Thelonious Monk's Think of One, and that one features Vicente Archer at the bass and Chris Dave at the drums. Before that, Terrence Blanchard trumpet, Sam Newsom tenor saxophone, Bruce Barth piano, Rodney Whitaker bass, and Troy Davis at the drums on Au Provav. Now, how about the illustrious guitar of Pat Martino

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Yeah, he was certainly my guitar hero. That's Pat Martino from his undeniable recording from 2009, done live at Blues Alley in Washington, D.C. That one featured the tenor saxophone of Eric Alexander, Tony Monaco, Hammond B3 organ, Jeff Tane Watts at the drums. You know, I had the opportunity to spend a little time with Pat back when I was about 15 years old. I took about 5 lessons with him that went directly over my head.

did, but the experience was great nonetheless. Here's saxophonist Dana Stevens, Emmanuel Michael guitar, Kanoa Mendenhall bass, and Jungkook Kim at the drums playing Blue Poles.

0: And you're listening to Jazz on the Spectrum with Bobby Broom right here on 89.5 and WNIJ.org. Thanks for joining us this Friday night. Now, coming up tomorrow morning, we've got a great program for you.
1: Hazar Nafisi risked all to teach classic literature to young women in Iran. 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
2: 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And I felt that that is my duty as a writer.
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That's one from vibraphonist Stefan Harris and his group Blackout. It features Casey Benjamin, soprano saxophone, Christian Sands, piano, Desron Douglas, bass, and Terrian Gully at the drums. That one was called Echoes of the Lion. Before that, we heard from pianist George Cables from his Icons and Influences recording, and one he wrote for one of his heroes, pianist Cedar Walton. It was aptly titled Cedar Walton, and it featured Desron Douglas at the bass and Victor Lewis at the drums. Speaking of drums, here's the great Art Blakey and his Jazz Messengers from their 1958 date, which includes a classic lineup on one of their signature tunes. This one is called Blues March.

1973, Stanley Turrentine, tenor saxophone from Don't Mess With Mr. T. That was Two for T, and that one featured Eric Gale's guitar, Bob James and Harold Mayburn at the keyboards, Ron Carter bass, Idris Muhammad at the drums. Before that, Art Blakey's Jazz Messengers with Lee Morgan trumpet, Benny Golson tenor saxophone, Bobby Timmons piano, and Jimmy Merritt bass on Blues March, and now Horace Silver.

0: And you're listening to Jazz on the Spectrum with Bobby Broom. We'll be back with another hour of Jazz Spectrum in just a moment, right here on 89.5 WNIJ DeKalb Rockford, WNIQ Sterling, WNIW LaSalle, and WNIE Freeport, where you learn something new every day. It's about 75 degrees out right now, coming down to 62 degrees tonight. We'll have partly cloudy skies tomorrow, high of 84, low of 62 degrees.
1: 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I'm Larry Ubbin, and I'll supply the soundtrack from 9 until midnight here on 89.5 and WNIJ.org, where you learn something new every day, and on the weekends, you get 9 hours of the blues.
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pianist Ahmad Jamal, with Larry Ball at the bass, Herlin Riley drums, and Iraj Lashkari percussion on Theme from MASH. Welcome back to Jazz Spectrum with your host, Bobby Broom. We closed that last set with Cape Verdean Blues from Horace Silver and his quintet, forging ahead with drummer Winard Harper and his Jelly Posse, Helen's Song.

saxophonist Seamus Blake from the electrifying Seamus Blake and his reimagining of the classic Eddie Harris recording. That one features Sam Yahel at the organ and Corey Fonville at the drums on Mean Greens. Prior to that, Winard Harper drums, Bruce Harris trumpet, Jovan Alexander tenor saxophone, Michael Deese trombone, Roy Asaf piano, and Stephen Porter at the bass on Helen's Song. Now here's bassist Ben Wolf with Blues.

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bassist Ben Wolfe from an album called Any Time After Now. The tune is called Blues, and it features Joel Ross's vibraphone, Sullivan Fortner piano, Chris Lewis tenor saxophone, Aaron Kimmel at the drums. Now here's pianist Aaron Parks with Ashe.

0: It was a long, hard week, and you finally made it to Friday. It's time to celebrate and do it upright with the blues, the Friday Night Blues. I'm Larry Ubben, and I'll supply the soundtrack from 9 until midnight here on 89.5 and WNIJ.org, where you learn something new every day, and on the weekends, you get 9 hours of the blues.
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That's trumpeter Woody Shaw from his 1978 recording called Rosewood. The tune was Every Time I See You. I remember that being an instant classic back in my senior year of high school. That one featured the tenor saxophone of Joe Henderson, Onaje Allen Gums at the piano, Clint Houston bass, and Victor Lewis at the drums. Prior to that, alto saxophonist Sarah Hanahan. From her Among Giants recording, she played On the Trail with Mark Carey piano, Nat Reeves bass, and Jeff Tane Watts at the drums. Now, pianist Billy Childs, along with Matt Penman at the bass and Ari Honig at the drums, from their recording called Triumvirate, they'll do Thelonious Monk's Ask Me Now.

That's pianist Billy Childs with Thelonious Monk's Ask Me Now. I had the opportunity recently of meeting Billy serendipitously and had a great time exchanging messages of gratitude and respect between the two of us. That was a lot of fun. Speaking of gratitude and respect, we're going to close this edition of Jazz Spectrum with a recording that I did a few years ago with a compatriot, tenor saxophonist Ron Blake. This one features Nat Reeves at the bass and Kobe Watkins at the drums, and we'll do Stablemates, Benny Golson's classic composition. Until next time, please swing with good intention. Thanks as always for joining us. Please spread the word. Tell your friends about Jazz Spectrum.

And thanks for joining us this evening for Jazz Spectrum with Bobby Broom. We'll be back next week, Friday, from 7 to 9 for more. Coming up next is the Friday Night Blues right here on 89.5 WNIJ DeKalb Rockford, WNIQ Sterling, WNIW LaSalle, and WNIE Freeport, where you learn something new every day. 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

Welcome, welcome, one and all, to the Friday Night Blues. I'm your host, Larry Ubben. Very happy to be here, happier still that you are joining me. We are broadcasting on WNIJ 89.5 FM, streaming 24/7, 365 at WNIJ.org. Oh, so happy to be back in the chairs. Thanks, many, many gracious thanks to Saturday Night Blues host David James for covering for me last weekend. July is a busy time in Morris Mountain, and I'm neck deep in a lot of it, so I really needed that spare time to help celebrate Independence Day and all that goes on around there. So I really appreciate David setting in for me. And it is yet another beautiful summer night for the Blues. We have a couple of things to celebrate, starting with the release of the Allman Brothers Live at Fillmore East on July 6, 1971. So we opened up the show with Done Somebody Wrong. Track number two from Live at the Fillmore East, recorded in 1971. We followed that up with Elvin Bishop doing Party Till the Cows Come Home off the album Best of Elvin Bishop Tulsa Shuffle, that recorded in 1970. We followed that up with Angela Straley doing Go On from her album Blonde and Blue, that recorded in 1992, released on Rounder Records. And that last tune was Mississippi Flyer, courtesy of Bill Wyman's Rhythm Kings and Bootleg Kings, off their album Just for a Thrill, released in 2005 on Fuel Records. You know, there's another Allman Brothers notable celebration. Their drummer and founding member, Jai Johnny Johnson, otherwise known as J-Mo, celebrated his 82nd birthday on July 8th, born 1944 in Ocean Springs, Mississippi. So we've got a few more tracks from Live at Fillmore East to celebrate Johnny's birthday. We also got another Johnny Johnson who would have had a birthday on the same date, the pianist for Chuck Berry. And we're going to play a couple Chuck tunes a little bit later on. But we got a lot of other great blues coming for you. And this next one will be Chris Antonick doing a tune called More to Give. Check him out.

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0: All right, Dave Weld and the Imperial Flames doing Red Hot Tabasco from their album Nightwalk, that recorded in 2022, released on Delmark Records. Dave and the Imperial Flames will be playing a free concert at the Mount Morris Jamboree next Friday night, that being July 17. They'll play from 7 to 9. Come on out, see a real good time. Before Dave and the Flames, we heard the great Ray Charles doing Early in the Morning from the Genius Sings the Blues album, and he recorded that in 1961, originally released on Atlantic Records. And we opened up that set with Chris Antonick off the self-titled album, Giving Us More to Give, recorded in 2010. Alrighty, since Dave will be playing the Jamboree next Friday night from 7 to 9, I've got a few more tunes coming from him this evening, and we're going to open the next set with another one from Nightwalk called Don't Tell Mama. But first, we got a little break action coming for you, so just hang loose. Be right back. 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
1: Hazar Nafisi risked all to teach classic literature to young women in Iran. 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
2: 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You tell them the truth. And I felt that that is my duty as a writer.
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Ah, yes, the Steve Alley Big Band doing Cooking at the Kitchen from their album Naptown Sound that recorded in 2024. Before them, we heard Albert King doing I Walked All Night Long from his album The Big Blues, recorded somewhere between 1959 and 1961. We opened up that set with Dave Weld and the Blues Imperial Flames with Don't Tell Mama from their album Night Walk, recorded in 2022, released on Delmark Records. And just a reminder, Dave and the Flames will be playing the Mount Morris Jamboree next Friday night, July 17, from 7 to 9. It's a free concert. Come on up, have a good time, enjoy some fine blues live. And for those of you who attended the Jamboree tonight and heard an outstanding Fleetwood Mac tribute band, we've got just a little bit more of them, the Fleetwood Mac, that is. So let's hear Tallahassee Lassie. Check it out.

0: Ah, yes, the Jimmies. From their 2015 release, Hot Dish, that was Freight Train. And for those of you who came to the Jimmy Show last Friday night on July 3rd, you'll hear me when I said we got a little bit short-changed thanks to the weather going way down south on us about an hour into their show. So we got a little bit less than an hour of the Jimmies, but boy, we sure wanted more. So that's why I gave you a double shot tonight. Before Freight Train, we heard Please Come Home from Jimmy's solo album F is for Blues, released in 2006. And thanks to Secondhand News for giving us a great concert tonight. So we opened up that set with Fleetwood Mac doing Tallahassee Lassie from their album Live at the BBC from 1969. And we shall return with more great blues for you after this brief break. So just hang loose. We'll be right back. Thank you, thank you.
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All right. Michelle Wilson doing Girlfriend Says off her album So Emotional, recorded in 1996, released on Bullseye Blues. Before her, we heard Hot Tuna doing Sunrise Dance with the Devil from the album Keep on Truckin', the very best of Hot Tuna. They laid that one down in 1975. Before them, Meg Williams gave us Shame from Take Me As I Am, the Muscle Shoals Sessions, recorded in 2017, released on Blind Raccoon Records. And we opened up that set with the Allman Brothers Band from At Fillmore East, Don't Keep Me Wondering, recorded in 1971. And we are celebrating a couple different things: the release of that great album on July 6, 1971. And J-Mo's 82nd birthday on July 8th, founding member and the sole surviving member of the original six. So we got more Allman Brothers from Fillmore East coming, but now we're going to get back to the blues courtesy of Retro Deluxe, who will be doing Hoochie Coochie Backdoor Man. Dig 'em.

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0: Oh, yeah. From his self-titled album, we heard Blind John Davis giving us Bartender's Bounce, recorded in 1983. Before him, we heard Coco Taylor doing Hound Dog from her album Force of Nature, recorded in 1993, released on Alligator Records, and we opened up that set with Retro Deluxe giving us Hoochie Coochie Backdoor Man from their album Watermelon Tea, recorded in 2010, released on Wrinkled Rooster Records. Alrighty, so concludes the first half of the Friday Night Blues for July 10, 2026. We will open up the second half with a double shot from Dave Weld, who will be playing the Mount Morris Jamboree next Friday, July 17, from 7 to 9. So just hang loose while we get some business taken care of, and we shall return very quickly. Thanks for hanging with me on the Friday Night Blues.
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0: son of rock. That's all right.
1: All right. The Osceola Rock, courtesy of Sun Seals from his album Lettin' Go, recorded in 2000, released on Telarc Records. And before him, we had a double shot of Dave Weld in the Imperial Flames, who will be at the Mount Morris Jamboree next Friday night, July 17, from 7 to 9 for a free concert. Come on out, going to be a good time. Just before Sun, we heard Louise featuring Sax Gordon and Monica Myrie on lead vocals. This from the album Slip Into a Dream, released in 2015 on Delmark Records. Same album, same release date and label for what we opened that set with, Take Me Back from Dave and the Flames. And moving on, we have another birthday to celebrate, that being Johnny Clyde Johnson. And he was Chuck Berry's main pianist, born in Fairmont, West Virginia on July 8, 1924, and he is the Johnny referred to in Johnny B. Good. So we're going to do a double shot of the great Chuck Berry. Both of these tunes have Johnny Johnson playing piano on them. So we're going to open up with a patriotic tune, Back in the USA. Hope everybody had a pleasant and safe and happy 4th of July. Here comes Chuck with Johnny Johnson on the keys. Dig 'em.

0: Sue Foley doing To Be Alone With You. Off her album Big City Blues, recorded in 1994, released on Antone's Records before her. King of the Blues, Mr. B.B. King, doing Buzz Me from his album Let the Good Times Roll, the music of Louis Jordan. And that was from 1999. And before him, we had a double shot of Chuck Berry. Just before BB, we heard Nadine from You Never Can Tell, the complete Chess recordings, 1960 through 1966. Chuck recorded that in 1964, and we opened up with Back in the USA from the album The Definitive Collection, recorded in 1959, also released on Chess Records. And that, too, honored the birthday of his piano player, Johnny Clyde Johnson, born on July 8th, 1924. Alrighty, we will be back in a flash after a couple of messages, so just hang loose. 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
0: Tomorrow morning at 9 o'clock.

All right. You're Playing Hooky, courtesy of Lonnie Brooks, Long John Hunter, and Philip Walker from their album Lone Star Shootout, recorded in 1999, released on Alligator Records. Prior to them, we heard Turn Me Wild from Buddy Guy off his album Born to Play Guitar from 2015. Before him, Taj Mahal did She Caught the Katie and Left Me a Mule to Ride off of the album The Essential Taj Mahal. Taj laid that one down in 1968, and we opened up with the Allman Brothers Band doing Trouble No More from their album Eat a Peach, recorded in 1971. And strictly speaking, they recorded that tune at the Fillmore East. We are celebrating the release of that from July 6, 1971, not to mention drummer Jai Mo's birthday. He celebrated his 82nd on July 8th. And we are going to honor a request from Steve and Lena next. He wished to hear Lonnie Johnson doing St. Louis Blues. So we are going to set him up. Alrighty, check it out.

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All right. Little Duke Robillard for you with Don't Treat Me Like That from his album You Got Me, featuring the Pleasure Kings, Dr. John and Ron Levy. And Duke laid that one down in 1988, released on

0: Carpenter Records. Before him, Katie Webster gave us No Bread, No Meat from her album The Swamp Boogie Queen, recorded in 1988 also, this time on Alligator Records. We opened up that set with Lonnie Johnson doing St. Louis Blues, featuring Elmer Snowden. Remastered in 2025, this tells me, but it was originally recorded in 1960. This off the album Blues and Ballads. And that features Elmer Snowden. All righty, we only have a half an hour left of the Friday Night Blues, and we will come back with yet another track from Dave Weld. And so just hang loose. We'll be right back.
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All right, Memphis Slim and his House Rockers, including one Matt Guitar Murphy on guitar. They were doing Shuffleboard right there from the album The Comeback, recorded in 1952, released on Delmark Records. Before them, we heard Freddie King doing Someday After a While, You'll Be Sorry. This from the album Hideaway, The Best of Freddie King. Freddie laid that one down in 1962, was released on Federal Records. Before him, Otis Rush gave us My Jug and I off his album Ain't Enough Coming In, recorded in 1994, released on Mercury Records. And we opened up that set with Dave Weld and the Imperial Flames doing Travelin' Woman off their album Night Walk, recorded in 2022, released on Delmark Records. Dave and the Flames will be at the Mount Morris Jamboree next Friday night from 7 to 9 for a free concert. Come on out and dig the free blues show. All right, we just got time for a couple more, so we're going to set you up with a tune from Anson Funderburg, Debbie Davies, and Otis Grand off of their album Grand Union. This is The Things I Do For You. Dig 'em.

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3: BBC World Service, it's 5 hours GMT. This is Weekend. I'm Celia Hatton. At least 12 people have died and 23 others are missing in a wildfire in southern Spain.
4: Con un susto que no veas tú, que no me llegó la camisa al cuerpo.
5: It gave me a right fright. I didn't even have time to react. It happened so fast. The fire was like a Formula One car.
3: Iran's foreign minister will travel to Oman as tensions rise around the Strait of Hormuz. And Wimbledon's centre court will see two Czech women battle it out for the tennis singles final.
6: I just always believe that it starts with the coaching, it starts with the technique, and we really do have a very good coaches, even in the smaller clubs all over Czech Republic.
3: That's here on Weekend. 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

The BBC World Service is here for you overnight, every night on WNIJ. We're heading into a news update next, and Weekend Edition from NPR is coming up in just 1 hour. 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
0: And you'll have no idea if we're dressed modestly because it's the radio. But you could hear Wait, Wait, Don't Tell Me at 9 o'clock this morning right here on WNIJ. 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
4: This is Statewide. I'm Sean Crawford. While there have been efforts to fight against censorship, including when Illinois became the first state to outlaw book bans in schools and public libraries, challenges to books have surged in recent years. Sasha Ann Simons on her WBEZ program In the Loop spoke with a panel about it. The participants included Veronica Ariola, who's author of the children's book J is for Justice, Jared Dapier, author of the new graphic novel Wake Now in the Fire, also Emily Knox, interim dean and professor in the School of Information Sciences at the University of Illinois at Urbana-Champaign, and Dan Montgomery, executive director of the American Library Association.
5: So set the table for us, Dan. Give us the difference between book bans and censorship. We talk about both. Is one just an umbrella, one more specific? How would you describe it?
6: I think that you could say that book bans are sort of censorship on the ground in an active way, if you will. And there's always been attempts in this country to censor information and access information. What we're seeing now, however, is an extraordinary blooming explosion of book ban attempts. You quoted that 4,200 figure. So the ALA, we have a report of the state of America's libraries every year that looks back. So in the year 2025, there were over 4,200 titles, separate individual title attempts to ban books all over the country. And just for context, before about 2019, that average was about 200 and some, okay? You know, in about 23, there were 5,000, went down a little bit the next year, but last year they're back up. Most of these bans, they are not from parents. That's often what people think. Oh, yeah, parents want to ban or limit books for kids.
5: Mm-hmm.
6: No, only 2% come from parents. The vast majority, over about 95%, come from big dark money political groups and government officials. Mm-hmm. And that's Veronica's case was in Virginia. It was a government official that wanted to strike her book.
5: Yeah. Tell us a bit more about that, Jared, the groups and the people who are behind these book bans and their motives or what it seems.
7: Yeah. So I wrote a picture book called Mr. Watson's Chickens. It was my first picture book. And it's about a same-sex couple who have an overwhelming chicken problem. And it's funny. It's lighthearted.
5: Yeah.
7: But they really don't like it in Alabama. And a perfect example of what Dan's talking about is in North Shelby, Alabama, Mr. Watson's Chickens was put on a pride display in the children's room during Pride Month. And local very conservative officials protested, and there was a very big controversy in town with a lot of people coming out to defend the books on that pride display.
5: Yeah.
7: The board of directors at that time in the library said that they were going to keep the books and they're going to keep pride displays. However, the response was the more conservative members of the board then coordinated an attack on the board itself with help from state officials. So the board ended up being dissolved and appointed by the governor, and the appointments were all people who were anti-trans, anti-queer.
5: Veronica, I see the look on your face because I'm sure This is hitting close to home. Your book, J is for

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1: 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Saturday morning is just such a good showcase of everything we have to offer here at WNIJ. You get local news on a show like Statewide at 6 o'clock in the morning, and then we get this thoughtful national news that keeps you informed while also staying sane. We've got comedy with Wait, Wait, Don't Tell Me at 9, culture with It's Been a Minute, Wild Card, and Fresh Air, and then after that, the music with Sessions from Studio A, and then the blues.
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2: I'm Peter Sagal. 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
5: Live from NPR News in Washington, I'm Louise Schiavone. In Los Angeles County, about 45 miles northeast of L.A., there were evacuation orders and warnings in place Friday as the Summit Fire grew to around 2,700 acres. The CDC says a U.S. citizen who works for a humanitarian organization in the Democratic Republic of Congo has tested positive for Ebola. A variety of agencies are retracing the individual's contacts prior to his diagnosis to try to prevent the further spread of the disease. One of the strongest storms in the Pacific this year, Typhoon Bavi, is bearing down on the Philippines, Taiwan, and China. Flooding, landslides, and evacuations are reported in the affected regions. I'm Louise Schiavone, NPR News, Washington.

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1: This is WNIJ. I'm Peter Medlin, education reporter and host of our education show Teacher's Lounge, where we feature conversations with educators nominated by our audience. And today we are revisiting a conversation we had a few years back with Casey Miller. She's a music instructor at College of DuPage, director of music at United Lutheran Church in Oak Park, and creator of the musical project Composing the Climate that uses classical music to explore themes around climate change.
2: The basic concept behind it is that I feel like chamber music, where musicians playing different instruments are playing together, can be a really neat model for interdisciplinary cooperation and emotional processing at the same time, both of which I think are necessary to address climate change. And so I've been working with different composers to write pieces for piano and strings or any other instruments or voice that they choose, to give their musical take on climate change.
1: You know, you interviewed a number of other musicians and folks that you've performed with, and they were a part of the project. And I thought it was interesting that you talk in the dissertation about how, like, the ways that they expressed themes about climate change and kind of their response to that and their emotions were very, very different. And
2: yes,
1: that one of them, I think you write that one of them seeks to evoke an imagined musical landscape, while the other musically represents human achievement and ponders its decay and erosion. And I think that was particularly fascinating too, because I was thinking about it, and I know that they are focusing on both of these things, right? But the imagined landscape and then the decay, right? When we think about climate change, of course, we think about, like, this conversation we're having about, like, the places that we feel most connected to and, like, the beauty of nature. But then we also think about, like, the decay and, like, mourning the potential loss of those places.
2: Mm-hmm. Yes, that's true. I think moving forward with the three totally different composers I'm working with now, like, you'll see, like, a lot of similar variety, where some is focused on, like, depicting sort of almost a visual narrative of, like, what's going to happen to the world as the climate changes, coupled with a more introspective approach of, like, how do we mourn something we haven't fully lost yet, but that we are losing, and, you know, and that kind of contrast, not just between human achievement and imagined landscapes, but also, like, the outer understanding of the world and what's happening to it, alongside this inner, you know, understanding of, like, what are we losing, what's going to happen to me or to people I care about as these things deteriorate, is, like, another sort of pairing that's showing up in their work.

me personally, the suggestive power of music has always been really helpful when I'm feeling a lot of turmoil. You know, like it doesn't tell me exactly what I should be seeing or smelling or tasting, but it does suggest so much that then can take root inside me and help me process whatever it is that needs processing. So I think for me personally, that's my hope for all these pieces, no matter how directive the composers are or aren't, is that they suggest enough so that it can take on a new life and whoever's listening to it and participating in that way, and allow them to work through whatever comes up.

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1: Live from NPR News in Washington, I'm Dan Ronan. In a new step of public statement, the Iran leader delivered a defiant message days after his father, Ayatollah al-Habami, was buried. He was killed in the U.S.-Israeli airstrikes in February. His son, Mojtaba Khamenei, has not publicly been seen since he took power in March. NPR's Haldil al-Shashi reports.
2: In his second audio address, Iran's current leader, Ayatollah Mojtaba Khamenei, called his father's killers, quote, criminals, and promised to uphold the late Supreme Leader's legacy. We pledge to take revenge for your pure blood and all the martyrs of these two wars, Mojtaba Khamenei said, referring to Iran's war with Israel in June 2025 and the current war with the U.S. and Israel. Like his first address in March, Mojtaba Khamenei's speech was read by a news anchor on Iranian state media, and the leader did not appear on camera. Three of Ayatollah Ali Khamenei's sons attended his funeral this week, but his fourth son and successor, Mojtaba Khamenei, was not seen publicly during the days-long procession. Hadil Al-Shalchi, NPR News, Istanbul.
1: The Centers for Disease Control and Prevention says an American in the Democratic Republic of Congo has tested positive for Ebola. Michael Koloki reports.
3: In a statement, the agency said that the individual, a U.S. citizen who works for a humanitarian organization in the Democratic Republic of Congo, has tested positive for the Bundibugyo strain of Ebola, which has been identified in the current outbreak in Congo. The CDC added that it is working with the patient's employer, other U.S. federal agencies, and partner organizations in Congo to help prevent further transmission of the disease by performing risk assessments that would identify people that the patient had been in contact with. Earlier this week, the UN said that Ebola is continuing to spread in Congo, warning that the true scale of the outbreak has not yet been fully established. For NPR News, I'm Michael Koloki in Nairobi.
1: A widespread, dangerous heat wave is building across the U.S. Triple-digit temperatures are expected next week across the Southwest and the Great Plains before moving to the Midwest and East Coast. Joe Wegman is a meteorologist with the National Weather Service Weather Prediction Center in College Park, Maryland.
4: The next big heat wave follows right on its heels across the Northern Plains particularly, but also including portions of the Intermountain West around Utah and also down into the Los Angeles basin for next week.
1: The Weather Service is forecasting temperatures at 90 locations across the U.S. could be broken or tied by the middle of the week. July the 27th is now the date that the new Gordie Howe Bridge linking Detroit to Windsor, Ontario is scheduled to open. It has been closed because of a trade dispute with Canada and the U.S. You're listening to NPR News. Today is a World Cup doubleheader. It starts with Norway facing England in Miami in a quarterfinal matchup. Later, Argentina and Lionel Messi will face Switzerland in Kansas City in another do-or-die match to decide the two semifinalists. Kayvon Antonio Herdani reports from Miami.
5: Norway, a nation of 5.5 million people, faces England, a former world champion and home to the birthplace of the sport. But Norway, absent from the World Cup since 1998, has been a dark horse with one spearhead, Erling Haaland, whose two goals helped eliminate Brazil. He's tallied 7 goals so far. England eliminated Mexico 3-2. The 5 o'clock Eastern time start means the heat and afternoon storms of the South Florida summers could be a factor. The winner will face Argentina or Switzerland in next week's semifinal in Atlanta. If England and Argentina advance, it will be a repeat of one of the game's fiercest World Cup rivalries. They faced off in 1966, 86, 1998, and 2002. For NPR News, I'm Kayvon Antonio Haidari in Miami.
1: The German automaker Volkswagen says it's cutting its model line by up to 50% and will reduce its overall annual production capacity to 9 million vehicles, compared with 12 million vehicles earlier in the decade before the COVID-19 pandemic. The cuts come at a time when Volkswagen is facing increased competition from China. The cuts could mean significant cuts at Volkswagen in Germany. This is NPR.
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7: This is Fresh Air. I'm David B. Cooley. Robert Kimball, the musical historian who rediscovered and rescued music and manuscripts by George Gershwin, Cole Porter, and others, and who co-wrote important books about George and Ira Gershwin, Cole Porter, and U.B. Blake, died last week. He was 86 years old. Kimball, who was born in New York City in 1939, fell in love with Broadway musicals and musical composers when he was taken as a child to see Ethel Merman star as Annie Oakley in Irving Berlin's Annie Get Your Gun. Later in life, after publishing several books on popular songwriters, Kimball got a call from Irving Berlin himself, sparking a friendship that brought Kimball's life full circle. Robert Kimball graduated from Yale in 1961. His undergraduate thesis was on Broadway musicals of the 1920s, but when he returned to Yale, it was for law school, from which he graduated in 1967. While a senior in law school, Kimball was asked to organize the collection donated to Yale by composer Cole Porter. Kimball did such a good job and enjoyed it so much that when he earned his law degree, he didn't become a lawyer. Instead, for the next 4 years, he curated Yale's musical theater collections and began writing books on the subject. And for Robert Kimball, following his passions paid off, and he discovered a treasure trove of musical history gold. The Warner Brothers movie studio in the late 1920s had invested in the new sound era by buying several music publishing houses. The sale included 80 crates of material that lay unopened and untouched for more than 50 years. Then, in 1982, Robert Kimball found the crates in a Warner Brothers warehouse in Secaucus, New Jersey, and cataloged them. Inside were hundreds of unpublished songs by Jerome Kern, unknown songs by Cole Porter, and missing songs by George and Ira Gershwin. Eventually, Kimball became artistic advisor to the Ira Gershwin estate and edited a book collecting Ira Gershwin's complete lyrics, including many of the ones Kimball himself had rescued. Today, we'll remember Robert Kimball by listening back to some of his conversations with Terry Gross. The first came in 1994, when Kimball's collection of Ira Gershwin lyrics had just been published. Terry began by playing a Fred Astaire recording of a George and Ira Gershwin composition, "S'Wonderful."
8: S'Wonderful, s'marvelous, that you should care for me. Oh, s'awful nice, s'paradise,

0: Robert Kimball, welcome to Fresh Air. How well did you know Ira Gershwin, and how did you get to know him?
1: I knew Ira really quite well. I started working with him in 1972 when my friend and partner, Alfred Simon, who had been rehearsal pianist in Of the I Sing in 31, and I asked him if we could do a book about himself and his brother. And we went out to spend some time with him. We spent many days in the house. And the first day I met him, he took me aside and asked me very, well, I would describe it as somewhat haltingly but insistently, to make the book entirely about his brother George and not about himself. He saw himself to a certain degree as the custodian of George's legacy. Now, when I worked with him, he would come downstairs to his pool room, billiard room, office about noon, and he would say to us, "Boys, am I disturbing you?" And of course, we were so happy to see him. And he would reminisce a lot because he knew we loved the old stories, and we would ask him questions. And on many wonderful occasions, he would ask Al Simon, who was a superb pianist and who knew, as I say, a lot of Gershwin work, if Al remembered particular songs. And one day he felt particularly lively and asked Al if he would mind playing through the score of Of the I Sing. And so we went up to their living room, and at George Gershwin's own piano, Ira Gershwin sat, cigar in his hand, with his eyes closed, and Al began with the overture, and Ira sang the entire score all the way through, and it was certainly one of the most memorable experiences of my life, hearing Ira sing the wonderful, wonderful songs that he and George had written. And it made us all very happy.
0: I'd like to go back to 1917, to the very first published lyric written by Ira Gershwin, and you reprint this lyric in your new book. And this lyric was actually a parody, a satire. The song was called "You May Throw All the Rice You Desire." I'm just going to read a little bit of the verse, because Gershwin wrote this apparently as a spoof, and it's I think a pretty funny spoof of a type of turn-of-the-century song. "The ceremony was over, and all was happy and gay. The blushing bride and her lover to the steps did wend their way. Their young friends them had proceeded, and had formed a merry plot, although the older folks pleaded, the younger folks heeded them not." And so on and so on. And then it goes to the refrain, "You may throw all the rice you desired, but please, friends, throw no shoes, for 'twill surely arouse my ire if you cause my wife one bruise." What I find particularly amusing about this spoof is that Gershwin became so wonderful about, you know, with using colloquial lines and slang and writing lyrics the way people spoke. It's great that his first published lyric was a parody of lyrics written in the way people didn't speak, written in a stilted prose.
1: Terry, that's a very interesting point that you made. And indeed, if we think of Ira Gershwin's contributions as a lyricist, it's so much his ability to take cliches, shop-worn phrases, and the way, as you say, people actually spoke to one another in ordinary situations, and to somehow bring those into lyrics and to make them, with this incredible music of George's, to give them timeless expression. And George just loved the way Ira did that, and that he really responded very beautifully to it. He could almost anticipate some of Ira's ideas, and he would come up with playful thoughts of his own to give Ira to set. And I think that's one of Ira's great contributions to lyric writing, is that it made it less formal. It had a kind of formal sort of idea that you're telling a story, a long verse in the old days, and then a very short refrain that was repeated. And the story, of course, was very much in the verse. And Ira worked to loosen things up a bit and to make them go easier for people who would sing them as well.
0: I think maybe one of his most famous songs that uses colloquial speech is "Swonderful."
1: Well, there, by eliminating the "its" and bringing the "s" and the "w" together, sort of a device that he had used earlier in a song called "Sunny Disposition," where he shortened the words "sunny disposition" to "sunny disposition," all the rhymes that occur. Again, it by making it "swonderful," you get the feeling of the ecstasy without the formality of saying, "Gee, it's wonderful," which is fine, but not like "swonderful."
0: Ira Gershwin had wonderfully clever rhymes, but on the other hand, he was capable of abandoning conventional rhymes, which he did on one of his most famous songs, "I Got Rhythm." You want to tell the story about why he didn't use a rhyme on that?
1: Well, he had a number of thoughts about that. He found that the phrases were very short, And he thought that to try to rhyme it just didn't work. It just, the song didn't work. And he had things like roly-poly rhyming with ravioli and some of the dummy lyrics that he put together in a search to find the song. And he just finally came up with a pattern that tended to work better by not having these kinds of repetitions, that each phrase had a distinctive quality on its own. And certainly when Ethel Merman sang it, which was in her Broadway debut in 1930, and you had this fabulous pit band that included Glenn Miller and Benny Goodman and other greats, later, of course, great band leaders in the pit, it was one of the most exciting numbers in the history of the American musical theater.
0: Yeah, you said that he had written a dummy lyric just to try different rhyme schemes to see how they worked. And so the dummy lyric is just to try out certain rhyme schemes. And do you want to quote the dummy lyric that he had come up with, which convinced him that this kind of rhyme scheme wasn't going to work in the song?
1: If you can imagine the tune, we all know the tune, so it's sort of hard to forget the tune of I Got Rhythm, but it went roly-poly, eating solely, ravioli, better watch your diet or bust. Lunch or dinner? You're a sinner. Please get thinner. Losing all that fat is a must. That's that didn't somehow work as a song, but it gave him the idea of the kind of thing he was trying for. Short words, and each phrase had to be really complete in itself. You know, I got rhythm. I got music. You know, who could ask for anything more, which is certainly one of the most famous lines in all of his songs. Who could ask for anything more?
0: You've brought a record with you of George Gershwin performing the song that he collaborated on with his brother. Would you introduce the record for us?
1: I'd be happy to, Terry. In 1934, when George had begun work on the opera Porgy and Bess, he really needed income. So he went on the radio. And he had a radio show which was sponsored by Phenamint, the laxative, for which he was teased constantly by many people, and later said, well, if there hadn't been Phenamint, there would have been no Porgy and Bess. But on the show, he would play his own music and introduce his songs as well as music of others. And we have a few acetates that survived that Ira Gershwin had, and one of them has a marvelous performance prefaced with an introduction. We hear George Gershwin speaking, mentioning the song I Got Rhythm, mentioning his brother Ira. We hear an incredible, inventive performance, which undoubtedly he did on the spur of the moment during the performance because he could do that so well and that song was so close to him. So from 1934, we hear George Gershwin playing I Got Rhythm.
2: But right now, I want to play for you a composition of mine that brings up the pleasantest memories. It's I Got Rhythm from a show called Girl Crazy. Maybe you saw it a few seasons ago. Again, I had the pleasure of working with my brother Ira, who supplied the lyrics. Anyway, let's try it.

0: Too bad George didn't sing and couldn't sing his brother's lyric.
1: Well, he did sing and times when he and Ira were trying to put things together, and Todd Duncan said laughingly when he heard them audition songs from Porgy and Bess for him that they had the god-awfulest voices he'd ever heard, the two of them. But he said at the same time that it was so incredible and so real to hear how they presented their songs.
2: Robert Kimball speaking with Terry Gross in 1994. More after a break. This is Fresh Air.
3: 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I'm Austin Cliff. 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
2: This is Fresh Air. Let's get back to Terry's 1994 interview with author and music historian Robert Kimball. He died last week at age 86.
0: Well, why don't we listen to Ira Gershwin singing one of his own songs and see what kind of voice he has. And you've brought something with you.
1: Yes.
0: With Ira Gershwin singing Harold Arlen at the piano, a song that they wrote together.
1: This is a song written in 1936 for Fred Astaire for Shall We Dance, and it's called Hi Ho. And it had a very specific idea that Fred would kind of walk through the street seeing this girl on a poster and would then respond to it. The scene was never shot, and the song was never obviously in the film. And over 30 years later, a number of friends of Ira's had said that really it should get published. It was such a wonderful song. But he occasionally would do it at parties, and I think this is from a party performance that Harold Arlen, a great composer and performer in his own right, is at the piano, and we hear Ira Gershwin singing Hi Ho, a 1936 song written for Fred Astaire.

0: flee. I want them or I'll simply die. I hope.
1: Ira Gershwin singing his lyric. The melody was written by George Gershwin. Harold Arlen is at the piano. Well, you wouldn't say Ira Gershwin has a great voice, but he sings with gusto and can certainly put his lyric across.
2: Terry, this song actually was, I think, the first song that George and Ira wrote during the last year of George's life. When they arrived in Hollywood, I think they were still at one of the hotels before they found the house on Roxbury where they lived. And 11 months was all that George Gershwin had left. And if we think about what they wrote during that 11-month period, you know, Slap That Bass, I've Got Beginner's Luck, They All Laughed, Let's Call the Whole Thing Off, They Can't Take That Away From Me, I Can't Be Bothered Now, Stiff Upper Lip, Things Are Looking Up, A Foggy Day, and then the last, even to the very end, George's last song, After Love Walked In and Others, he then, without completing the verse, his last song was Love Is Here to Stay. All those were written in less than a year, and they are among the greatest songs written in this century by any writers.
1: Since we just heard Arlen accompanying Ira Gershwin, why don't we talk about a song that Arlen wrote with Ira Gershwin? And I'm thinking of The Man That Got Away.
2: Well, I think we should say that, certainly to let people know that when George died, it took a long time for Ira to get back to work, and it was listening to some recordings that Fred Astaire made of their songs that made him believe that maybe he should try again. And then during the rest of his years, he worked with a number of great writers, including Jerome Kern, with whom he wrote Long Ago and Far Away, a great standard. And he wrote film scores with Harold Arlen, and one of the songs from Star Is Born is one of the greatest songs that Judy Garland ever sang, of course, The Man That Got Away, and it is a fabulous song, and I probably should say nothing more. We should hear it.
1: Why don't we hear Harold Arlen singing The Man That Got Away?

0: That's Harold Arlen singing a wonderful song with music by Arlen and a lyric by Ira Gershwin. It's so Ira Gershwin that he explains why the lyric became "The Man That Got Away" as opposed to the more grammatically correct "The Man Who Got Away." Do you want to explain his explanation for it?
1: "The Man That Got Away" is, of course, an interesting title, and people always wanted to sing it, "The Man Who Got Away," but Ira didn't like that, and he said that the title had come as a paraphrase of something that he had heard and is often used, fisherman's, "You should have seen the one that got away." That meaning it's somewhat larger in scope, wasn't just a person, it was a whole world that left, not just an individual who departed from one's life.
0: You knew Ira Gershwin in the last years of his life. Was he still writing songs? Is he still listening to a lot of music? What was his life like at the end?
1: Well, Ira actually stopped writing in the mid-50s and really retired. He retired and then he wrote his book, Lyrics, on several occasions, which had 104 of his lyrics. This book has 730. And he was really retired. I mean, it was amazing. In their early years, George and Ira moved every few months. Ira counted that in the first 16 years of his life, they moved 28 times. That's really quite a lot of moving.
0: Sure is.
1: 3 months' rent would take the Gershwin family from one part of New York to another. Ira really completely shut down, in a sense. He didn't go out. And when I knew him, he rarely went beyond the backyard or the front walk for a walk. He basically found everything he needed inside with television. He could watch sports events. He could read. He could entertain his friends and people who came to see him. He could write letters to young children. The thing I think he loved doing most, aside from reminiscing and really telling stories about the old days, which he did very, very well, was to receive a letter from a child asking a question, innocent question. "Well, how did you work with your brother?" Or, "What is songwriting like?" He would spend days formulating an answer to a letter like that.
2: Robert Kimball speaking to Terry Gross in 1994. He died last week at age 86. After a break, we'll hear an excerpt from another of their conversations. Also, we'll have two TV reviews. Critic at large John Powers reviews season 2 of the TV series Sugar, starring Colin Farrell, and I review the new remake of Little House on the Prairie. I'm David Bianculli, and this is Fresh Air.

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3: This is Fresh Air. I'm TV critic David Bean Cooley.

That's one of the best-known melodies composed by U.B. Blake. He was part of the pioneering black songwriting team of Noble Sissle and U.B. Blake. We're remembering musical theater historian Robert Kimball, who died last week at the age of 86. He helped rediscover the work of Sissle and Blake. We're going to listen back to a portion of our 1998 show about U.B. Blake and hear selections from Sissle and Blake's 1921 hit musical Shuffle Along, which changed Broadway. It was created by and starred African Americans, and it brought new syncopated rhythms and dances to Broadway. It even helped launch the Harlem Renaissance. Shuffle Along was revived on Broadway in 2016. To perform the music, our actor-singer Vernell Bonnaries, who co-created and starred in a Jelly Roll Morton review and the New Orleans Music Review One Mo' Time,

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1: Which was really crucial. And it was an extended 15 or 20-minute sequence, which would involve a diversity of materials. And it was the coming together of all these different influences that made Shuffle Along special. Another part about Shuffle Along that has always struck me very forcefully is that because there were no other black musicals on Broadway, when they gathered the talent together to bring Shuffle Along to Broadway, they were able to obtain the very best talent in the black community.
2: Who are some of the people who come out of Shuffle Along?
1: We think of, certainly, well, one person who you don't think of was Paul Robeson. He was a member of the cast of Shuffle Along. The most beloved of the black artists of the 20s, Florence Mills, was from Shuffle Along. Many ways, the most famous of performers from that period, who later went on to achieve great renown in Europe, was Josephine Baker. She was from Shuffle Along. Two great figures in music were played in UB's orchestra. Hall Johnson, whose choir was world-renowned, and the extraordinary composer William Grant Still played the oboe in the Shuffle Along Orchestra. These are just some of the great people who were part of that show.
2: For now, Dick, I'm going to ask you to do a song from Shuffle Along. This is called I'm Craving for That Kind of Love. It was the showstopper of the musical. You want to do it for us?
3: It'll be great.
2: Great.

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0: That's a really fun song. What influence did Shuffle Along have on other Broadway musicals? As we were saying, you know, it brings this kind of mix of an light opera sound and ragtime and syncopation.
1: I would think musically, and knowing from what I've heard from Irving Berlin and others, that Mr. Berlin said that the impact of Shuffle Along was extraordinary, and that there's no question that the kind of syncopated songs that he wrote after,

0: like everybody step and pack up your sins and go to the devil, which were for the Music Box reviews, were influenced by songs like the Baltimore Buzz, Craving for That Kind of Love, which he heard in Shuffle Along. It's hard to imagine Gershwin's fascinating rhythm without hearing what Sissel and Blake were doing before.
1: Robert Kimball, you rediscovered U.B. Blake and Noble Sissel in the late 1960s. How did you meet him? How did you find him?
2: I would say that I was one of the people who helped rediscover U.B. It happened this way. I was at that time the curator of the Yale American Musical Theater Collection, and I was looking to build the archives in New Haven. And one day I was speaking to John Lahr, the writer, and he said, his father, Bert Lahr, the great actor, comedian, suggested that the very first people you should contact, were Noble Sissel and U.B. Blake. So actually it was Bert Lahr who arranged for John Lahr and myself to go up and meet Noble Sissel. And this would have been, I'm sure, in the spring of 1967. And we had visited Sissel. He told us maybe just weeks before he was going to throw out all his old files and his old materials.
1: Oh.
2: That he said no one is interested in them, there's no reason to keep them. And by this miracle, we were able to get there in time. We didn't know how close we were to losing this extraordinary heritage. Well, he said, if this interests you fellas, I'll call my old pal up and go out and visit him in Brooklyn. So he made a phone call, and he said, I have these two boys here who would like to meet you, and we could come out. So Sissel drove us out to 284 A Stuyvesant Avenue, where U.B. and Marion Blake lived, as U.B. said, when he married Marion. I got the coop with the chicken. It was her house that he was moving into. And we were greeted there by U.B., and the afternoon that I spent there was one of the most memorable in my life.
3: Robert Kimball speaking to Terry Gross in 1998. In 2001, he spoke to Terry again about songwriter Irving Berlin, who wrote many classic American songs, including Blue Skies, Cheek to Cheek, There's No Business Like Show Business, and White Christmas. Kimball had co-edited a collection of Berlin's lyrics with Berlin's daughter, Linda Emmett. Terry spoke to Robert Kimball shortly after the 9/11 attacks.
1: Having put together the book of Irving Berlin lyrics, is there a lyric or two that particularly stands out to you, either in the rhyme scheme or in the sentiment it expresses or in the way it captures the moment that it was written in?
2: Terry, that's a very hard question, but I could think of a few, obviously, one of which I've thought about a lot, and recently, certainly in recent weeks, was a song that was introduced by Fred Astaire, and the sentiments in the lyric are really, really, really timely. Lines like, there may be trouble ahead, and there may be teardrops to shed. Of course, I'm speaking of a song, well, Let's Face the Music and Dance, which was introduced in the 1936 film Follow the Fleet, and is certainly one of Mr. Berlin's greatest songs.

0: Robert Kimball spoke to Terry in 2001. The author and musical historian died last week. He was 86 years old. Coming up, I review the new remake of Little House on the Prairie, based on the popular series of books by Laura Ingalls Wilder. This is Fresh Air.
1: We'll hear country music from Black American singers Ray Charles, Ike and Tina Turner, and Fats Domino. And white musicians influenced by black music, from the Texas Playboys and Jimmy Rogers to Bob Dylan. Then it's a deep dive into the Baton Rouge Blues on American Roots from PRX.
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0: This is Fresh Air. I'm TV critic David Bean Cooley. Netflix is presenting a new version of Little House on the Prairie, based on the popular series of books by Laura Ingalls Wilder. All 8 episodes of Season 1 are now available to stream, and Netflix already has ordered a Season 2. It's a story from our nation's early frontier history, and has quite a history of its own, in print and even on television. When Laura Ingalls Wilder started writing her Little House on the Prairie book series in the early 1930s, it was as a fond salute to her own childhood memories. Laura was born shortly after the Civil War in 1867 in the very log cabin she describes in her first book, Little House in the Big Woods. That book and her later ones detailed the joys, the difficulties, and the hard work involved in pioneer life, as seen and told from the perspective of a precocious young girl. Laura loved her ma and pa and her siblings, but she observed them all carefully and perceptively. She was to Little House on the Prairie what John Boy was to the Waltons, another nostalgic family TV series set during an earlier time, in that case, the Depression. The characters of both John Boy and Laura displayed a gift for writing early on and narrated their family's stories. When Michael Landon, after spending years as Little Joe on Bonanza, brought Little House on the Prairie to NBC in the 1970s, he cast himself as the patriarch, Pa Ingalls. But the storytelling, as in the books, belonged to Little Laura, played in that series by a young Melissa Gilbert.
4: If I had a remembrance book, I would mark down how it was when we left our little house in the big woods to go west to Indian Territory.
0: That Little House series was very popular and ran from 1974 to 1983. Especially in the early episodes, it was faithful to the original books and characters. When an Osage Indian chief came by the Ingalls cabin, Pa invited him in for a sit and a smoke. Ma was frightened, as was Laura's elder sister, and was relieved when he left. But Laura was charmed and sympathetic to his tribe's plight. What Laura says in that 1974 premiere may sound like liberal Hollywood rewriting, but the empathic dialogue, like much of the TV series, came straight from the original books.
5: Thank goodness he's gone.
6: Why? I thought it was kind of nice.
5: Poor Indian.
6: Well, I wouldn't be upset about it. A few months from now, there won't be an Indian left in the territory.
4: But why not, Pa?
6: Government's gonna make a move, half pint.
4: Move where?
6: West, I guess.
7: I'm glad.
4: I'm not. Does old Dr. Shane have to go too, even though he's a chief?
6: I'm afraid so.
4: It's not fair. They were here first.
0: The new incarnation of Little House on the Prairie is created for TV by Rebecca Sonnenschein. Her writing credits include episodes of the TV series The Boys and The Vampire Diaries. She and the show's other writers, as well as the directors, take some liberties with their new version. They introduce an entire family of Osage characters, for example, to present another set of family dynamics. One thing they don't mess with, though, is Laura as the central voice. She's played here by Alice Halsey, whom you may remember as the brilliant daughter on Lessons in Chemistry. And her performance is the show's very best, a show that starts, as before, with Laura's opening narration.
8: Once upon a time, Pa and Ma and Mary and Laura left their house in the big woods of Wisconsin. Ma was sad to leave her life behind, but Pa said it was getting too crowded and we needed a fresh start in the West. Every day, the horses traveled as far as they could, and Pa and Ma made camp in a new place.
0: Warren Christie is another standout. He plays John Edwards, a Civil War veteran and sometimes drunken loner who agrees to help the Ingalls build their log cabin before winter sets in. Charles, that's Pa to Laura, likes him, but Caroline, that's Ma, fears him as much as she does the Osage and sends him away. Luke Bracey plays Pa, and Crosby Fitzgerald plays Caroline.
9: He's not coming back.
10: What?
9: He was drinking here at our home. He said he didn't do it while you worked, but I didn't believe him.
10: What'd you say?
9: I told him not to come back until he didn't need something to chase the ship.
10: It doesn't work like that. You don't just snap your fingers and make it go away. His wife is gone. His girls are gone. He got chewed up and spit out by the godforsaken war.
9: You knew? You knew and you didn't say anything?
10: Caroline, we are alone at sea. We don't have room for this obsession with virtue.
9: It's not virtue. I don't want to lose my family
10: again. We can't finish this house without him.
0: Their argument is intense, but as filmed, there's something off about it. Like many other scenes in this new little house on the prairie, it's shot by handheld cameras in extreme close-up and calls too much attention to itself. Also, some of the dramatic plot points that work so well in the books and in the NBC series are less effective here because they're not established or presented as well. The familiar title of Little House on the Prairie may bring lots of viewers to this new version, but I can't say it really resonates, except for the performances of Alice Halsey as Laura and Warren Christie as Mr. Edwards. But I will say that the entire original series of Little House on the Prairie is available to stream on Peacock, and when I dove back in there to refresh my memory, that series really did resonate. Coming up, critic-at-large John Powers reviews the new season of Sugar, starring Colin Farrell as a private eye with a secret. Quite a secret. This is Fresh Air.
11: All of a Sudden is the new album coming out this week from indie band Park Hills Circle. The band's sound is shaped by lead singer and guitarist Maris O'Tierney's love of folk music and by her Irish heritage. We'll hear the new songs and talk with the band about the new album. It's Park Hills Circle this week on Sessions from Studio A.
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0: This is Fresh Air. The Apple TV series Sugar stars Colin Farrell as John Sugar, an L.A. private eye with the strangest of secrets. Its second season is currently being released and finds him seeking a missing person in areas of Los Angeles you won't find in the tourist brochures. Our critic at large, John Powers, says that Sugar has a strange, starry-eyed allure that he found irresistible.
12: Aliens from outer space come in basically two kinds. The first are murderous invaders that need to be destroyed. Think Alien or Predator. In more complex stories like The Man Who Fell to Earth or Arrival, the ETs don't come to wreak havoc. but to engage with our world, often discovering what it means to be human. The latter is what you get in Sugar, the seductive Apple TV series whose second season is now unfolding. Here, the alien, played by a terrific Colin Farrell, doesn't merely travel between planets, but between genres. He learns to be human by becoming a private eye in Los Angeles, or maybe a fantasy of a private eye, one who tools around L.A. in a vintage Corvette Stingray, sports immaculately tailored suits, and has a spirit so pure he makes Philip Marlowe seem sinister. Wrapping noir inside science fiction, or maybe the other way around, Sugar injects fresh feeling into storylines that have grown more than a little musty. Now, Sugar's first season was nearly impossible to review because its shocking reveal that private detective John Sugar is actually from another planet didn't come until episode 6, so late you couldn't intelligently discuss the series without spoiling it. In its final episode, we learn that Sugar is part of a team of aliens sent to Earth to monitor and observe. But they've been betrayed and must flee our planet to avoid being killed. Sugar stays behind. In season 2, cut off from his home planet, he's back to detective work. Where the first season's client was a Hollywood mogul, this new one moves us into the LA of the powerless. Sugar takes the case of aspiring boxer Danny Moon, played by Jin Ha, a Korean immigrant who wants him to find his missing brother, who has dangerous men on his tail. Sugar quickly finds himself faced with Latino street gangs and a dirty cop named Vega, played with menacingly placid amusement by Tony Dalton, who you may know as the psycho Lalo Salamanca in Better Call Saul. Clearly needing help, Sugar hires a streetwise assistant, she's played by Sasha Calle, and calls in favors from his scruffy police pal, slyly played by Shea Whigham. Naturally, there's also a mysterious woman, Charlotte, the wonderful Irish actress Laura Donnelly, who just as naturally has eyes for Sugar. Heck, he's Colin Farrell. As part of his interplanetary mission, Sugar has been ordered not to assimilate, eat no meat, have no sex, don't kill anybody. But as the story progresses, with the amoral Vega looking unstoppable, and Charlotte coming on pretty darn sexy, we wonder if he'll be corrupted into violating those taboos. Here, you sense temptation coming when he first meets Charlotte in a bar.
13: Hello.
14: Hi.
13: I don't mean it as... But have we met before?
14: I don't think so.
13: Zurich, the sustainability conference, that wasn't you?
14: No.
13: My mistake.
14: Not at all. John Sugar.
13: Sugar? Like what, sweet?
14: I suppose.
13: I'm Charlotte.
14: Like the web.
13: Like the spider's web.
12: The late, great David Lynch said that what drew him into a story was a mood, a mental atmosphere he wanted to be inside. I get that in Sugar, with its riffs on genres I love, its undertow of City Lights' melancholy, and the way Sugar's alienness puts a spin on everything, from the heightened way L.A. is shot to his philosophical ruminations on existence. Sugar learned about Earth by watching old pictures like Casablanca. He's now a film buff. And one of the show's stylistic trademarks is to cut in clips from black and white movies that echo what he's experiencing in the story. Even when this technique feels a bit mannered, these clips remind us that Sugar often approaches life through the mythologizing of the Hollywood dream machine. Rather like us, come to think of it. It's one of the best science fiction cliches that aliens often possess more humanity than human beings. The empathetic Sugar certainly does, whether he's quietly washing the dishes for the grandmother of a murder victim, believing villains would go straight if only they could, seeing himself in L.A.'s uprooted immigrants and unhoused people, or reacting in horror at how heartlessly the dispossessed are treated. This city breaks your heart, he tells us. While we might mock a human detective for being so unhard-boiled, Ferrell wins us over with the subtlety and charm we expect from his performances. Deploying his charisma with great discretion, he gives us a Sugar who may look like a perfectly cool detective, but whose interactions have an earnest, awkward, off-kilter honesty that gives every scene an offbeat twirl. In fact, one of the very best things about the show is that, like its hero, it isn't cynical. Sugar lives in the elegant Hotel del Corazon, the hotel of the heart, and this seems just right. Far, far from home, John Sugar is a lonely soul, lost in space, but forever trying to do the right thing.
0: John Powers reviewed Sugar, starring Colin Farrell, now in its second season on Apple TV. In the new comedy film The Invite, an unhappily married couple invite the couple upstairs over for an uncomfortable and revelatory dinner party. On Monday's show, the film's screenwriters, Rashida Jones and Will McCormick, they're longtime writing and producing partners, as well as actors. Hope you can join us. 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
16: 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Sessions from Studio A is a showcase for local and touring artists. We record their live performances here in Studio A and bring the concerts to you every week. All of a Sudden is the new debut album from indie band Park Hills Circle. It comes out everywhere this Friday, and this hour we'll be the first to hear some of those new songs. We'll also hear from my talk with frontwoman Maris O'Tierney and the band. It's Park Hills Circle playing from their new debut album, this hour, on Sessions from Studio A. The grass might not be greener, but at least it had the clue.

0: This is Sessions from Studio A, and you just heard Park Hills Circle playing live in Studio A with us, and I'm joined with the band here. Thanks so much for coming out to DeKalb, everyone, playing for us today.
1: Thanks for having us.
0: Maris, I wanted to ask you a little bit about your background, because I read that there were two places you were connected to that are a big influence with your music, and that is Ireland and Alaska. Mm-hmm. Tell us a little bit about your connection to these places and how that influences the sound here.
1: So I grew up primarily in Anchorage in Alaska, South Central. And then my dad's side of the family is from the west coast of Ireland. So for part of my childhood, lived in County Clare. And I think growing up in both places with just a deep sense of nature and appreciation for the natural environment. And I think with that, I guess a sensibility of like expansiveness, openness to people is something I was really raised with. And I think especially in Ireland, music just runs so deep within the culture. Like there's this sense of mysticism and storytelling that I think has influenced me. And in Alaska, I think you're just sort of humbled daily by the landscape there, just the sheer scale of the mountains. I grew up close to, you know, wonderful hiking trails and also near the ocean. And I think that's definitely shaped who I am as an artist and fundamentally as a person.
0: Such an interesting mix of places and kind of so different. When I think of Ireland, I think very small and intimate. And when I think of Alaska, I think expansive, huge. And I think your sound is somehow kind of both of those things in a way. Mm. So the name, Park Hills Circle, it kind of sounds like an address, an address or something. What is the meaning behind the band name?
1: Yeah, so I'm not going to give away all my secrets. I will say when I was choosing a band name for this project, I specifically didn't want it to just be my name, Maris, because my vision was always to collaborate with an ensemble of brilliant artists that are with me today and friends and to really build a world of sound where, yes, I'm the songwriter, but we're really in this as like a single kind of environment or kind of organism. Like I don't see them as accompanying me. They're really integral to the sound and the songs. And I wanted to also go with something that had a little bit of mystery to it. And like, again, that mysticism piece, like gestures toward nature or an address or a deep sense of place. So that's what I'll say about it.
2: Awesome. You've already said too much.
3: I'm learning everything today.
0: Oh, that's fantastic. And like you said there, we're joined here by your band, your great collaborators here. Tell us about getting the group formed then. How did you all kind of meet and get this going?
1: I can dive in and then let you all speak to it as well. So I will say I have an album called All of a Sudden that's coming out this summer on Pravda Records. And something that I think is actually really beautiful is that the group of musicians that are on that recording are different than the ones that I'm playing with live. And there are a few reasons for that. Some of them just very pragmatic. Some of the musicians moved away. And also, I think I've played with Josh, Andrew, and Kit in different sort of configurations over the years. Both for Park Hill Circle, Josh and I started out playing like in a duo setting, and Kit and Andrew I played with as well for another band of mine with my sister called Maven Quinn. So for me, this was like bridging a lot of different worlds, and I love the alchemy that is happening for us as four musicians and people.
3: Yeah, I was approached by Maris through Aaron, who was the guy who did not just keyboard.
1: Aaron Otime,
3: who did keyboards and other and synths and stuff on the album, and he was the one that moved away off to LA, I believe. Yes. But he recommended that she reach out to me because I do some very kind of atmospheric synthesizer work.
1: Painterly.
3: Yes.
0: Ooh, that's a good way to describe it.
3: Work and so he thought it might be a good fit, and I love jumping into any sort of project and love the songs, so it was really easy to say yes, I think.
2: Well, yeah, me and Maris have played on and off in, you know, various situations since for like 10 years, I think, or
1: so. Yeah, about 10 years.
2: Yeah. And this has been a really nice experience to kind of have something solidify and gel into a full project that we're, you know, playing all the time together, rehearsing. And it's been a really good experience. That's what I'll say.
4: I think I'm the most recent
1: joiner
4: member of the band. And it's been really, really fun. I love your songs. And, you know, I've played in a lot of singer-songwriter bands, and it's very much like, this is my vision. This is exactly how this song goes. Whoever played it before made the part, play the part. That's how you fulfill the role of the drums. And I feel like that's not what you want in like, so much to say that you want this to be its own thing. And yeah. And the personalities can like come together to make something bigger than any one of us. And I love that. And it makes it very fun to play in this band. And it makes it much more personal, because I feel like I'm not playing someone else's parts, even though I am, and he's a very good friend, which makes it easy, and he's an amazing drummer, you know. But I feel like I can bring my own personality to the band and change it in a way, or elevate it, hopefully, into something that it hopefully one day will become, you know. Yes. Like, I don't know what it's going to be, but it is whatever it is that day. And I enjoy that.

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0: 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They have CDs and vinyl you can order there for the new album. There's also an album release show happening at Space in Evanston, Illinois. That's on July 19th, and you can find tickets on evanstonspace.com. Also, a link to that over on Park Hill Circle's website. The band is Maris O'Tierney, singing lead and playing guitar, Josh Wentz on keys, Kit Lyles on bass, and Andrew Green on the drums. Here's another one from the band's new upcoming album. It's called The Way Up. It's Park Hill Circle, recorded live on Sessions from Studio A.

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0: Park Hills Circle on Sessions from Studio A. You are hearing the band recorded live this hour right here in Studio A, and we are joined with Park Hills Circle. Earlier, you teased the new debut album coming out soon. I want to ask about that in just a little bit. But first, I wanted to ask a little bit more about your background. You grew up playing music with your sister, you mentioned, who's actually an identical twin.
1: Yes, her name is Bryce.
0: And you mentioned the group you two have together, Maeve and Quinn.
1: That's right, yep.
0: So was it a musical family growing up then, and you know, in Ireland and all the music, or was it just kind of you and your sister mostly playing together?
1: Both my parents are very creative. I do really believe that it can take a couple generations sometimes to support artists, even like emotionally or creatively. And I feel lucky that I have two sisters, an older sister as well. Her name's Brenna Claire, and she's also a beautiful musician, pianist. But our parents were always just very encouraging of whatever might help us get our individual personalities expressed, and music happened to be that thing. So My dad's a beautiful singer. My mom plays piano, but neither of them did that professionally. And I think they got a lot of joy out of supporting us pursuing that, and just giving us the emotional support to do it. It was never like, oh, don't be a musician, you're not going to make money. That's not how my parents ever saw it. So I think they just kind of validated, like, if this is something that makes you tick, like, you'll go through life knowing what makes you tick. And a lot of people don't. So I feel lucky for that. And we did classical music growing up, but I played all different styles. Like, I started on piano for classical music, and then eventually got into classical guitar. But before that was like very into electric and acoustic, as like an 8-9-year-old Led Zeppelin and stuff was what cool. I loved to play. And then eventually like gravitated a bit more toward classical. I just liked the pieces of music. I liked the warm tone on a nylon string guitar. And then also studying voice and singing. And then in college, I continued that with a music degree in classical guitar and voice and opera. So,
0: Wow.
1: Yeah,
0: you've got the finger style guitar down very nicely.
1: I love doing finger style guitar. And I think it's, for me, like a really neat process to translate certain things from like a nylon string or acoustic guitar to an electric guitar, and like just how the resonance will shape something that's finger style. So that's really where I like most comfortably dwell and how I like to write.
0: That's cool to hear some of your background and kind of these different styles, because I was wondering about the sound of this band and finding that kind of ethereal, atmospheric,

0: you said in the studio, it's like an emotional scuba dive, which I love. Was that something you set out for, this kind of sound, or did you kind of stumble into this? Tell us kind of about finding the sound of Park Hills Circle.
1: We all had to get certified.
2: They all had to get emotional scuba dive certified. Yeah. So I think for me, like the origin of the sound was really, I wanted to explore kind of how Josh is so painterly with his synths and keys. I wanted to explore different kind of tones and colors in my vocals. Like, I like the range of having things that are more like belting and kind of in that space of my voice. And I also love the nuance of like really specific choices and dynamics with the vocals. So that was part of what I wanted to explore. And I think that was influenced by, honestly, like having studied opera or like different classical art songs. And there's so much range in them, and I want to explore that spectrum. And I think even though the set today and the album is primarily on electric guitar, many of these songs started on classical guitar, which maybe sounds like, whoa, how did we get to this point? But the warmth and the roundness and the kind of atmospheric space of that instrument was something I wanted. And I always knew that I would create this music. Live performance is what I most love. I mean, recording is important and you have to do that to like reach more people, but I love live performance. So building the sound out in a way that would feel really expansive and people could have all these timbres and colors happening, I always heard that in my head. And vocal harmonies too. Some of those are hard to replicate live, but love arranging vocal harmonies.
0: I love how you describe the synths as kind of painterly.
3: Yeah, that's a nice description. And I do feel like part of my challenge was adapting what I do to these already written and recorded songs that had someone else's amazing sensibilities attached to them and all these different sounds. So there's some aspects of me attempting to play some sounds that are on the album, but most of what I'm doing is really just kind of adapting and interpreting the songs. And I think it was nice to start out when we first met. The first couple shows we did were just as a duo, and so then it really let me understand the space of the songs. And then Kit comes in, brings guitar and bass, and then I kind of say, oh, now I no longer need to fill that space. And then drums come in and you're like, oh, I no longer need to fill that space. So you really kind of start honing in on what you're playing and how you're playing. And every time that we've played together now, we're feeling more connected and to each other and to the music, which is really wonderful.
0: You are hearing my talk with Park Hills Circle on Sessions from Studio A this hour. 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Still to come, we'll hear more live recordings from the band, and I'll talk with them about the new album, All of a Sudden. It's Park Hills Circle this hour on Sessions from Studio A.
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0: This is Sessions from Studio A. I'm Spencer Tritt. Thanks so much for joining us here on 89.5 and WNIJ.org for the music. We're hearing indie band Park Hills Circle this hour, ahead of the release of their debut album, which comes out everywhere on Friday. Coming up in the show, we'll hear more live recordings from Studio A with songs from the new record. But first, let's get back to my interview with the band. I asked them to tell us a little bit about the new record, All of a Sudden.
2: So, the album for me, I started writing it really in a moment of transition in good ways, ultimately. I've been playing in this band, Maven Quinn, with my sister for about a decade, and we'd been living together in Chicago, making music, touring, had several releases, and she's also an incredible poet and writer, and she got a great opportunity to teach in Colorado, so we kind of were at this crossroads, and it opened up a different channel for me. I think a lot of people who play in different projects would say, like, no one band or project necessarily fits all the songs or the styles that you want to delve into. And in the moment of kind of contemplating what would a solo project look like in terms of the songs that feel right for me, reconnecting with like that vocal opera space and classical guitar, and then really thinking through how I wanted to bring in the rest of the arrangement. But a lot of the album I wrote with a lot of time at the piano. It's full of many, many, many vocal harmony layers. And that was like just a sound that I knew I wanted on the record. And a lot of different things I experimented with guitar and like loop pedal to just figure out building the architecture, if you will, of the record. And then ultimately the recording process was bringing in some other great collaborators. Josh mentioned Aaron Oatime, pianist and synth player. And he was like kind of the primary conversation point, I think, in the studio. And a lot of it was very organic, where like I would have some parts in mind and sing them. I feel like that's the idiom I'll use.
6: Cool.
2: And then a great saxophonist, Dustin Lorenzi, who remarkable jazz musician, also in the band Twin Talk with Andrew, came in and added saxophone. I knew from the beginning, like, that timbre and personality was kind of in my mind for the just the ultimate texture, so he added a really great kind of character through line. And then for drums, Quinn Kirchner in Chicago and Matt Ullery on bass. And so again, they brought their own artistic creativity to the record, and there was also a lot that I just had in mind that I couldn't articulate on the instruments that I play, but the vision was always to have it be pretty full and colorful and textured, and like also have some genre range. Like, I think for me, genre is like whatever genre will get the emotion or story expressed is how I like to write. So if it needs to lean a little bit more country folk rock, that's what it'll be. If it needs to feel like Enya / Joni Mitchell, then that's like the direction I will go. You know, if that's like the internal space that I'm trying to translate.
0: What about the recording of the album and the production? Did you go into a studio in Chicago?
2: Yeah. Bim Bom Studios with Michael McDonald, who's also a good friend of mine. And he did the recording. He and I produced it together. I think from the very beginning, he knew that I really wanted to explore and kind of push and challenge myself. So I came in with like a pretty strong sense of like references for the world. And from the beginning, I think even our first recording session, I came in like with my guitar and my loop pedal. I was like, okay, I'm just going to try a bunch of things. And I really feel like the trust that we built from the beginning just helped me feel like I could explore this new landscape.
0: It sounds like it was definitely like an organic process and like a lot of experimentation and learning in the studio and figuring out what the sound's going to be.
2: Yes, that's definitely.
0: Awesome. We were talking a little bit before about how you kind of been able to take you know, these other people's parts and make them your own, which is cool too. It's not like you have to play the part exactly like it sounds on the recording.
2: Andrew, Kit, and Josh are each, you know, multifaceted artists in their own realms, right? Playing in multiple different groups and projects, and for me, that's what I want to be a part of. You know, I want to feel like there's a symbiotic feeling to the group, and that they can be themselves. Like, it's not an ego project for me. It's really like I want to explore and enjoy, right? But I think because there is that atmospheric element, there's like a little bit of shape shifting we can do together, which is something that I really was hoping for.
3: I will say that we've been working on two more songs from the album because we're kind of slowly building up the repertoire, and we are in that stage with these new songs of kind of breaking them into their elements and saying, like, what is important, what sounds, what styles are important in those songs, and this will be the first time that we've kind of all done that together at the same time. So that I'm really looking forward to seeing how those ones turned out, because they're exciting to play, but we're not ready for prime time on those ones.
2: Prime time.
3: Yeah.
6: And
7: go back in the studio.
2: Yeah.
6: Yeah. And I can at least just speak about like Quinn's drum parts. He's a very good friend, and like we play in a brass band together, and so like the sounds that he's using are like very familiar. I repair cymbals, and I repaired his main ride cymbal.
8: Oh, that's
6: and
8: funny.
6: So like, you know, I started listening to the songs, and I was like, I know that, I love that cymbal. I fixed that cymbal, you know. So like it doesn't feel like I'm at least at the beginning, I was trying to play things that, you know, are outlandish and, you know, like a world that I don't live in. You know, it felt very familiar already, and so it felt like easy to step into that world and start to put my own mark on it.
0: Where can people find the album when it's out, and where's the best place to follow you to keep up with music and news from Park Hills Circle?
2: I feel like I not exclusively use Instagram, but I'm not a TikToker, so I would say like the best place to find me is probably Instagram at Park Hills Circle Music, or my website, parkhillscirclemusic.com. And the record will be all those places, and then with the Chicago label Pravda Records that I'm working with for the release, it'll be available through them as well.
0: Well, I'm looking forward to it. Park Hills Circle, thanks so much for coming out to DeKalb again and playing in Studio A.
2: Thanks for having us. We enjoyed it.

0: Park Hills Circle, closing out our show this week here on Sessions from Studio A. Find their new album All of a Sudden coming out everywhere on Friday, and check the band out playing live for their album release show at Evanston Space, July 19th. Find more from the band, including the new album, on parkhillscirclemusic.com and on Instagram at parkhillscirclemusic. Sessions from Studio A is produced at WNIJ Studios on the campus of Northern Illinois University. Producers are yours truly, along with Mike Lundgren. Production interns are Oliver Wolf, Kyle Rowland, and Jared Hearn. I'm Spencer Tritt. Thanks so much for joining me, and I'll see you next time on another edition of Sessions from Studio A.
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5: 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But before that, we've got 3 hours of blues music. It starts next at 1 o'clock with your host, David Chainsaw Rosick. 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I'm Austin Cliff. Stay with us.
6: Thank you, Austin. Good afternoon. Welcome to the WNIJ Saturday Blues. I'm David Chainsaw Rosick. Thank you for joining me this afternoon. I hope you are well and that you made it through last weekend with all of your digits intact. I know I did. Let's see what's going on in this show today. Well, this week, Music on the Rock is the Sean McKee Band. I will start the second hour with something from Sean McKee. And the performer scheduled for the Grand Avenue on Monday night is Stefan Hillesheim. I will be closing the second hour with something from Stefan, but mostly, well, I will be playing some new music today, mostly, well, quite a bit of it in the third hour, but scattered throughout the program, some new music. In fact, I will start with some new music, but I should also note today is one of the 4 double natural days that occurs every year. If you're familiar with the dice game of craps, you know what a double natural might be. There are 2 in July and 2 in November. Today is the 11th of July, so it is a double natural day. Here's new music from Jovan Webb. Every time I roll the dice on the WNIJ Saturday Blues.

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Taking a quick look at the weather, it is currently 85 degrees here in DeKalb under partly cloudy skies, looking for a low tonight of 61, tomorrow sunny, high 87, low 63. Yeah, temperatures creeping up over the next few days. Monday, sunny, high 92, low 69. Tuesday, sunny, high 95, and about the same on Wednesday. Here's Gary Primich with Mr. Lucky on the WNIJ Saturday Blues.

Keb Mo crapped out again. And in the middle there, Big Joe Turner with, well, the way you're supposed to do it, Shake, Rattle, and Roll, and started with Gary Primich, Mr. Lucky. 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And thanks very much. Here's some new music from JP Reale. It's an EP of Grateful Dead covers. Here's Mr. Charlie on the WNIJ Saturday Blues.

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1: 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On listener-supported 89.5, the WNIJ Saturday Blues. I'm David Chainsaw Rossick. Thank you for joining me this afternoon. Hope you are well and that you're having a great Saturday. I've been going to be playing some more new music as the afternoon rolls on. And, of course, we're celebrating Double Natural Day. Here's Harrison Kennedy with Crap Shooter Blues on the WNIJ Saturday Blues.

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1: 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Larry Ebbin was here last night with the Friday Night Blues from 9 until midnight. I will be here until 4 o'clock this afternoon for the WNIJ Saturday Blues. And David James, the other Saturday blues guy, comes in at 9 o'clock tonight, stays till midnight, plays the Saturday Night Blues. 9 hours of blues programming every weekend here on listener-supported 89.5. 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

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And thanks very much for keeping us in mind. Looks like I'm cruising into the last set of the first hour. Here is the Reverend Horton Heat with Love Whip on the WNIJ Saturday Blues.

0: Jovin Webb, Whip and Post, from his upcoming release, his sophomore release, Son of a Sinner. In the middle there, Roy Buchanan with Whiplash, and started the set with the Reverend Horton Heat with Love Whip. 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
0: All Things Considered follows the Saturday Blues at 4 o'clock this afternoon. But right now, welcome to the second hour of the WNIJ Saturday Blues on listener-supported 89.5 WNIJ DeKalb Rockford, WNIQ Sterling, WNIW LaSalle, and WNIE Freeport, where you learn something new every day, you hear something new in every blues show, and our programming is streaming live at WNIJ.org. I'm David Chainsaw Rossick. Thank you for joining me this afternoon. I hope you are well. The performer this week, Wednesday night, Music on the Rock, the Sean McKee Band. Here they are with Broke, Tired, and Lonely on the WNIJ Saturday Blues.

biscuit, bean and rice. Now I once had an uncle and he had money to burn. Listen at me, son, and you live and learn. Got a nickel and a dime, put them high up on the shelf.

Dr. John with some extended family dysfunction kinfolk on listener-supported 89.5, the WNIJ Saturday Blues. Taking a quick look at the weather, it is currently 86 degrees here in DeKalb under mostly sunny skies. Looking for a low tonight of 61. Tomorrow, sunny, high 87, low 63. Monday, sunny, high 92, low 69. And even warmer Tuesday with a sunny 95. Here is Lucky Peterson, three-handed woman, on the WNIJ Saturday Blues.

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0: Well, looks like Buddy Guy is taking a break there. That was Buddy Guy with Some Kind of Wonderful. Guess I need to take it out and clean it. You're listening to the WNIJ Saturday Blues on listener-supported 89.5. I'm David Chainsaw Rosick. Thank you for joining me this afternoon. Hope you are well. Here's Coco Taylor. Let the good times roll on the WNIJ Saturday Blues.
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You'll see blues. Look under there. You'll see all three shows listed. 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That's WNIJ.org. Here's Coco Montoya. Trip, Stumble, and Fall on the WNIJ Saturday Blues.

0: Johnny Copeland singing about the Galloping Dominoes in honor of Double Natural Day. Oh, really, that was cover of the Stones' Tumbling Dice. 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
0: 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Looks like one last set in this second hour. Stefan Hillesheim is the scheduled performer this weekend, well, Monday night, actually, at the Grand Avenue up in Beloit. He joins Dave Wood and Steve Doherty, who actually was with Tom Holland on Wednesday this last week, and that was quite the good show, too. So if you missed it, well, that's too bad. Where was I? Oh, yes, Stefan Hillesheim. Here he is with Better Man on the WNIJ Saturday Blues.

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I'm David Chainsaw Rossick. Thank you for joining me this afternoon. Speaking of hearing something new, this is new. This is from, it's called John Primer and Friends. It's a salute to Teresa's Lounge. Here's John Primer with Up in Hea on the WNIJ Saturday Blues.

Sippy Wallace, with Otis Spann on keys and the Jim Queskin Jug Band, Gambler's Dream, on listener-supported 89.5, the WNIJ Saturday Blues. Taking a look at the weather, it is currently 86 here in DeKalb under partly cloudy skies, looking for a low tonight of 62. Tomorrow, sunny, high 87, low 63. Monday, sunny, high 91, low 69. Even warmer Tuesday with a high of 95. Johnny Rawls and Dave Keller have a new CD coming out. Here's a track, Drowning on Dry Land, on the WNIJ Saturday Blues.

0: Magic Slim and the Teardrops, Gambling Blues. In the middle there, James Harmon, I Am the World's Bad Luckest Man. And started with Johnny Rawls and Dave Keller, new release, Drowning on Dry Land. 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
0: 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Here's Lonnie Brooks, Roll of the Tumbling Dice, on the WNIJ Saturday Blues.

Oh, well. Chris Stapleton and Slash on listener-supported 89.5, the WNIJ Saturday Blues. I'm David Chainsaw Rossick. Thank you for joining me this afternoon. Hope you are well. Here's some more new music from Johnny Rawls and Dave Keller. Walk a mile in my shoes on the WNIJ Saturday Blues.

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champion Jack Dupree, drinking wine spodiody on listener supported 89.5 the WNIJ Saturday Blues. We have more music coming your way this evening. American Roots from 5 until 7, Mountain Stage from 7 until 9, and the Saturday Night Blues with David James from 9 until midnight. Hours more music for your Saturday night entertainment. Here's Stevie Ray Vaughan and Double Trouble. Tin Pan Alley, a.k.a. 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
0: All Things Considered coming up in just about 10 minutes here on Listener Supported 89.5, which means I have one last set in this afternoon's edition of the WNIJ Saturday Blues. Going to get to another one from the new John Primer. This is called Mary's Song, and it features Mary Lane on vocals. And the new CD coming out is John Primer and Friends, a tribute to Teresa's Lounge. Here's John Primer and Mary Lane with Mary's Song on the WNIJ Saturday Blues.

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1: We'll hear country music from Black American singers Ray Charles, Ike and Tina Turner, and Fats Domino. And white musicians influenced by black music, from the Texas Playboys and Jimmy Rogers to Bob Dylan. Then it's a deep dive into the Baton Rouge Blues on American Roots from PRX.
0: American Roots a little bit later this evening at 5 o'clock, and it runs until 7. 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I'm David Chainsaw Rossick. Thank you for joining me this afternoon. Hope you had a good time. Come back at 9 o'clock tonight. Join David James for the Saturday Night Blues. Come back next Saturday afternoon at 1. Join me for another edition of the WNIJ Saturday Blues. Stay safe out there, everybody. Have a nice Saturday evening.

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2: 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It's about 4:15 right now on Saturday, July 11th. My name is Mike Lundgren, and you're tuned in to another edition of All Things Considered right now. Coming up at 5, we've got American Roots, followed by Mountain Stage from 7 until 9, and that's right here on WNIJ.
3: I'm Janine Herbst with these headlines. Iran's foreign minister is in Oman today for talks over control of the Strait of Hormuz. This comes as Iran and the U.S. traded fire this week, ending a temporary ceasefire between the two countries. The biggest housing bill in 30 years became law at midnight without President Trump's signature. He refused to sign the bipartisan bill, saying it was a protest against the Senate for not passing his voter ID bill. The housing bill contains dozens of provisions aimed at driving down the price of housing by boosting supply. And in tennis, newcomer Linda Noskova won the women's singles title at Wimbledon. For the men's singles, Jannik Sinner faces Alexander Zverev tomorrow. I'm Janine Herbst, NPR News.

0: That's our show tonight. 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
5: 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That concludes our broadcast of All Things Considered, and we're going to kick off the Saturday Night Music Block with American Roots. After American Roots tonight, it's Mountain Stage, and we're getting down to the blues with Dave from 9 until midnight. How many other stations out there have 9 hours of the blues on the weekend? 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Here we go. Sit back and turn it up.
6: This is American Roots, where we dip into the crossover currents of country music, sung by African-American performers Ray Charles, Ike and Tina Turner, and Fats Domino. We'll also hear white musicians influenced by black music, Bob Wills and the Texas Playboys, Jimmy Rogers, and Bob Dylan. Country music with jazz, blues, soul, and gospel connections this hour. First, it's the lead guitarist Snooks Eaglin from rural St. Rose, Louisiana, just upriver from the Crescent City. Snooks sang and played blues, country, jazz, and more in nearby New Orleans on American Roots.

0: One Room Country Shack, a song and played by the Grey Ghost from Austin, Texas, 1964, recorded by Mac McCormick, now on Smithsonian Folkways collection, playing for the man at the door. And we are back with a soulful variation on You Are My Sunshine and Meditations on Life in the Daylight when American Roots returns.
1: 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You want to have a good time. 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Well, you can do it better with the blues, the Saturday Night Blues. 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
2: 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Robbie Folks and Griffin William Sherry present a night of Americana, folk rock, bluegrass, and northern country. That's Friday, August 7th at 7 p.m. And you can find tickets and more information at Rouse Center. 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
0: I'm Nick Spitzer. We're listening to black artists doing country music, which has some bluesy roots to begin with. The late Louisiana Governor Jimmy Davis is associated with a 1940 copyright on the tune You Are My Sunshine. Davis went on to be governor of Louisiana from 1944 to 48, and again from 1960 to 64, and used the song for his election campaigns. Ray Charles recorded the song in 1962. I always wondered if Jimmy Davis heard that soulful version since he lived to 101 and died in 2000. Here's a new one on me from Ike and Tina Turner, 1973. You Are My Sunshine on American Roots.

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0: Funny how time slips away. Dr. John, Mac Rebinac, 2017, covering Willie Nelson's song heard on The Good Doctor's posthumous album, Things Happen That Way. It's largely a country album influenced by Ray Charles' modern sounds in country and western music from the early 1960s. Dr. John was beloved in the black community here and created many soul, funk, jazz songs. And we are back where western swing meets country blues when American Roots returns.
1: 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I'm Aisha Roscoe, host of Weekend Edition Sunday, where if you want to know what's going on in the world and why it matters, all you have to do is give your thumb a rest and perk up your ears. 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
0: This is American Roots, listening for black white crossovers in both directions. Bob Wills' Texas Playboys gained a great deal from black artists, including New Orleans jazz. They heard it on the radio, and also some of the time live. They were popular with black audiences who also heard them on the radio, even though dance halls were segregated. In 1936, the Texas Playboys made a recording of I'm Sittin' on Top of the World, a song they would remake and rearrange and re-record many times as band members changed until 1973. Bob Wills died in 1975 at the age of 70. But as a young man, coming out of Limestone County, Texas, he loved black music. And at age 25 in 1930, Wills heard the song written and recorded by Walter Vincent and Lonnie Carter of the Mississippi Sheiks. Here's the Texas Playboys with Bob Wills singing in 1936. Blues, country, and jazz all together. I'm Sittin' on Top of the World on American Roots.

0: Your Cheating Heart. Fats Domino, 1961, with the Hank Williams classic from 1952. Before that, Boll Weevil, co-written by Fats and his producer, arranger, trumpet player, Svengali, Dave Bartholomew, who helped bring Creole-speaking Fats out of the Ninth Ward to worldwide attention. Fats' love of country music was part of the deal. Hang with us and we'll bring you some Baton Rouge Blues classics on record, and then go live in a minute when American Roots returns. Our program is produced at Tulane University School of Liberal Arts with support from the National Endowment for the Arts and Jim Hart in Chicago. I'm Nick Spitzer, and this is American Roots from PRX, Public Radio Exchange.
1: 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It's 6 o'clock right now on Saturday, July 11th. We're about ready to turn it right back up for another hour of American Roots.
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0: This is American Roots. I'm Nick Spitzer. Coming up, it's the Baton Rouge Blues legacy. Some people call it Swamp Blues. We'll hear recordings of great players, Buddy Guy, Slim Harpo, Silas Hogan, and Tabby Thomas. And the late harmonica man, Rafel Neal. Rafel is the father of Kenny Neal, a mouth harp and guitar player from a family of 10. The second generation Baton Rouge blues man, Kenny Neal, is a leader in the scene and has played in public since age 13 in his father's band. Kenny now tours globally and is the senior statesman and artist from the Baton Rouge blues scene.
5: As far as the blues in Baton Rouge, I'm for all of the musicians all across the country, but I think you should have our homegrown because people need to see what we have to offer.
0: Kenny Neal is coming up live in performance and conversation. First, we'll hear several of the Baton Rouge blues heroes of the prior generation, beginning with his father, Rafel Neal, here in 1970, with a single on WHIT, get that, Hit Records. Classic Baton Rouge Blues on American Roots.

0: late, great, globally beloved Slim Harpo, James Moore, a sometime longshoreman and construction worker, there with the late Lazy Lester on percussion and Katie Webster on organ for Slim's song Shake Your Hips, 1966. It was a follow-up to his huge hit, Baby, Scratch My Back. Before that, my old friend, the late Tabby Thomas, who helped start the Baton Rouge Blues Festival in 1981 and opened a juke joint called Tabby's Blues Box. He once sang to me when I spent months in a hospital recovering from illness. We heard his best-known song from 1961 on Accelo Records' Hoodoo Party. Tabby Thomas passed in 2014, but his legacy lingers. And we are back for Blues in Conversation with Baton Rouge guitar hero Kenny Neal when American Roots returns.
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2: 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My name is Mike Lundgren. I hope you guys are having a great night tonight and are enjoying tonight's broadcast of American Roots. I didn't know this until tonight, but I'm finding out that American Roots started out in 1997. Well, cheers to them and cheers to Nick. Let's get back to it.
0: Baton Rouge guitarist, harp player, and singer Kenny Neal is a second-generation leader in the city's blues scene. Born into a family of 10 children, Kenny's father, Rafael Neal, was a noted harmonica player, influenced by Little Walter, and played in a local band with Buddy Guy. Rafael Neal's friend Slim Harpo gave son Kenny Neal his first harmonica at age 3. Kenny started playing bass for his father at 13 and went on to Buddy Guy's band. Later, he recruited his siblings to form the Neal Brothers Blues Band. In 1989, Kenny recorded a breakout Swamp Blues LP. Big news from Baton Rouge was for Alligator Records. His fine guitar work and harmonica, as well as authoritative voice, carried him forward, making 16 more records. Kenny carries on the Baton Rouge blues tradition. Let's go to the Juke Joint stage at West Baton Rouge Parish Museum with Kenny Neal.
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0: Kenny Neal's live performance transitioned into a studio version of Hoodoo Moon from his 1994 album of the same name. Coming up, we'll hear from Kenny about blues and healing, and we'll be joined by his daughter, Sarita Neal, when American Roots returns.
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0: This is American Roots with Baton Rouge Blues guitarist and harp player Kenny Neal. The next song helped me survive cancer, and I came to find out Kenny Neal had a similar story. Here's Going Down Slow on American Roots Live.
5: Said I had my fun. Whoa, if I never get well no more. I said I had my fun.